0: Al-Qur'an, the recitation. For over 14 centuries, billions around the world from diverse cultures and walks of life have turned to Al-Qur'an as a source of guidance and wisdom in matters of daily life, spiritually, emotionally, socially, politically, and even financially. It has been a timeless well of knowledge and inspiration for scientists, artists, historians, philosophers, and mathematicians. It has been a cushion of comfort for dreamers, lovers, believers in God's oneness and power, and all those who hold a hope for world justice and everlasting peace. Those who have never been exposed to or opened up their minds and hearts to the divine words of the recitation may not recognize it as a revelation from the very being who created all things. Those who have experienced its miraculous nature hold it as a treasure. Hold it as a gift from the Creator of the universe. The gift of Al-Qur'an.
1: Bismillahirrahmanirrahim.
2: In the name of Allah, the Beneficent, the Merciful.

And they say, our hearts are protected from that unto which thou, O Muhammad, callest us. And in our ears there's a deafness, and between us and thee there's a veil. Act then, lo, we also shall be acting.

Say unto them, O Muhammad, I am only a mortal like you. It is inspired in me that your God is one God. Therefore, take the straight path unto him, and seek forgiveness of him, and woe unto the idolaters.

Say, O Muhammad, unto the idolaters, disbelieve ye verily in him who created the earth in 2 days, and ascribe ye unto him rivals? He and none else is the Lord of the worlds.

Then turned he to the heaven when it was smoke, and said unto it and unto the earth, Come, both of you, willingly or loth. They said, We come obedient.

Then he ordained them 7 heavens in 2 days, and inspired in each heaven its mandate. And we decked the nether heaven with lamps, and rendered it inviolable. That is the measuring of the mighty, the knower.

But if they turn away, then say, I warn you of a thunderbolt, like the thunderbolt which fell of old upon the tribes of Ad and Thamud.

When their messengers came unto them, from before them and behind them, saying, Worship none but Allah, they said, If our Lord had willed, He surely would have sent down angels unto us. So lo, we are disbelievers in that wherewith ye have been sent.

As for Ard, they were arrogant in the land without right, and they said, Who is mightier than us in power? Could they not see that Allah who created them, He was mightier than them in power? And they denied our revelations.

Therefore, we let loose on them a raging wind in evil days, that we might make them taste the torment of disgrace in the life of the world. And verily, the doom of the hereafter will be more shameful, and they will not be helped.

And as for Thamud, we gave them guidance, but they preferred blindness to the guidance. So the bolt of the doom of humiliation overtook them because of what they used to earn.

And make mention of the day when the enemies of Allah are gathered unto the fire. They are driven on till when they reach it, their ears and their eyes and their skins testify against them as to what they used to do.

And they say unto their skins, Why testify ye against us? They say, Allah hath given us speech, who giveth speech to all things, and who created you at the first, and unto whom ye are returned.

0: ye did not hide yourselves, lest your ears and your eyes and your skins should testify against you. But ye deemed that Allah knew not much of what ye did.
1: What?

0: And though they are resigned, yet the fire is still their home. And if they ask for favor, yet they are not of those unto whom favor can be shown.
1: Well,

And we assigned them comrades in the world, who made their present and their past fair-seeming unto them, and the word concerning nations of the jinn and humankind who passed away before them hath effect for them. Verily, they are the losers.

0: يَشْكُرُونَ
1: But verily we shall cause those who disbelieve to taste an awful doom, and verily we shall requite them the worst of what they used to do.

That is the reward of Allah's enemies, the fire. Therein is their immortal home, payment for as much as they denied our revelations.

And those who disbelieve will say, Our Lord, show us those who beguiled us of the jinn and humankind. We will place them underneath our feet, that they may be among the nethermost.

Lo, those who say, Our Lord is Allah, and afterward are upright, the angels descend upon them, saying, Fear not, nor grieve, but hear good tidings of the paradise which ye are promised.

0: We are your protecting friends in the life of the world and in the hereafter. There ye will have all that your souls desire, and there ye will have all for which ye pray.
1: نُزُلًا مِّنْ غَفُورٍ رَّحِيمٍ
0: A gift of welcome from the forgiving, the merciful.

0: And who is better in speech than him who prayeth unto his Lord and doth write and saith, Lo, I am of those who surrender unto him.
1: وَلَا تَسْتَوِي الْحَسَنَةُ

The good deed and the evil deed are not alike. Repel the evil deed with one which is better. Then lo, he between whom and thee there was enmity will become as though he was a bosom friend. Amen.

and of his portents are the night and the day and the sun and the moon. Adore not the sun nor the moon, but adore Allah who created them, if it is in truth Him whom ye worship.

hand of his portents is this, that thou seest the earth lowly, but when we send down water thereon, it thrilleth and groweth. Lo, he who quickeneth it is verily the quickener of the dead. Lo, he is able to do all things.

Lo, those who distort our revelations are not hidden from us. Is he who is hurled into the fire better, or he who cometh secure on the day of resurrection? Do what ye will. Lo, he is seer of what ye do.

Naught is said unto thee, Muhammad, save what was said unto the messengers before thee. Lo, thy Lord is owner of forgiveness and owner also of dire punishment.

0: And if we had appointed it a lecture in a foreign tongue, they would assuredly have said, if only its verses were expounded so that we might understand. What? A foreign tongue and an Arab? Say unto them, O Muhammad, for those who believe, it is a guidance and a healing. And as for those who disbelieve, there's a deafness in their ears, and it is blindness for them. Such are called to from afar.
1: Bismillah, walhamdulillah, wa sallallahu wa sallam ala Sayyidina Rasulillah. 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
2: همسات

0: encounters with Allah, and we also mentioned some of the dangers of shirk and a brief history of shirk. In today's episode, we're going to go into detail regarding the categories and types of shirk. Today's episode is about the categories and types of shirk. Now, if you remember, we discussed many times the types of tawheed, the categories of tawheed. And shirk can occur in each of these three types of tawheed. So let us refresh our memories by going over the types of tawheed again. The first category of tawheed was tawheed of Allah's lordship, that Allah is the true Rabb, the creator, the sustainer, the nourisher of everything. The second category of tawheed was tawheed of Allah's names and attributes, that Allah is worthy of certain names and attributes that no other being should be qualified with and attributed to. And the third category of tawheed was tawheed in one's own worship, tawheed of uluhiyyah, that we direct every single act of worship to Allah and only to Allah. These are the three categories of tawheed. Shirk can occur in all of these three categories. So let's go over them one by one. Shirk in rububiyyah, or lordship of Allah, can occur in a number of ways. Rububiyyah entails affirming the existence and actions of Allah subhanahu wa ta'ala. So the first way that shirk can occur in rububiyyah is by denying that there is a God. So when a person says that there is no creator, when he denies the existence of Allah, this is a type of shirk. And this is exactly what Pharaoh, the Pharaoh of Moses, this is exactly the type of shirk he fell into. Because he asked, وَمَا رَبُّ الْعَالَمِينَ, what is the Lord of the worlds? I never heard of this thing. What is the Lord? And he said, أَنَا رَبُّكُمُ الْأَعْلَى, I am your Lord. This was the type of shirk that Fir'aun did, where he denied the existence of Allah. Likewise, the atheists and the communists and all those who deny the existence of Allah, this is the type of shirk that they commit. Another type of shirk...
1: I'm sorry, Sheikh.
0: Yeah?
1: Wouldn't an atheist at least claim that they don't worship anything, so it wouldn't be shirk?
0: Okay, so you're asking how is shirk going to occur with an atheist? That's a good point, because a lot of people will be confused and say, well, atheism denies a God, so how can there be shirk? Remember, go back to our definition of rububiyyah, of lordship. Part of the rububiyyah of Allah is that you affirm Allah is the Lord and the creator and the sustainer of everything. A person who denies that, a person who denies that Allah is the Rabb, he must affirm another Rabb even if he doesn't call him a Rabb. He must affirm something. Where did the universe come from? How is everything existing as it is? And if you look at, for example, the textbooks of our times that are secular in nature, they don't believe in any religion, you will find phrases such as Mother Nature or Father Time. This is because of Mother Nature. Mother Nature willed this. What is this thing called Mother Nature? This is their Rabb even though they don't acknowledge it. They must acknowledge some being or some concept. How did everything come where it is? How is everything in such perfect place? So by denying that there is a Rabb, they automatically affirm something else. Or even they will say that the creation has existed since eternity, so they're affirming that the creation is the Rabb itself. So this is how they're committing shirk. When they take this attribute away from Allah, that He is the Rabb, and they give it to something else or to the creation itself. To claim that the creation has existed and there is no creator, then you are claiming that the creation itself is a Rabb. This is how they commit shirk. It's a good question. Another type of shirk that can occur in rububiyyah or in the lordship of Allah is to deny all of the names and attributes of God. To claim that He is not characterized and attributed by anything. And this is the belief of the philosophers, Aristotle, Plato, and those before them and after them. Most of the philosophers, they will affirm some type of supreme being. But they will not affirm that He is the ever-merciful, that He is the one who hears, the one who sees, the one who cares. They will not affirm anything. They will affirm something which is not anything. So they have denied the pure rububiyyah of Allah, because they have denied His perfect nature. They have denied the fact that He is a Rabb or a creator. And therefore they have committed shirk in this category. Now, the majority of mankind, though, does not fall into shirk in this category, because they affirm that there is a God. And they affirm that that God is one. And they affirm that that God is the most powerful, and the all-powerful, and the all-knowing. Christians, Jews, Hindus, most of the religions of the world, they believe in one supreme deity, one supreme God. So they do not commit shirk in rububiyyah. Another type of shirk of rububiyyah is by affirming another Rabb. The first categories were about denying that there is a Rabb or denying His perfect existence. some religions, they actually affirm another Rabb, another creator besides Allah. For example, there is a religion by the known as Zoroastrianism. Zoroastrianism. They're also called the Majus. They're also called Farsis. Farsis. This religion, it affirms the belief in two creators, two all-powerful creators, two gods, the creator of good, Ahriman, and the creator of evil, Ahura Mazda. So they say all good is created by this creator, the good one, and all evil is created by the evil one. So they actually have two Rabs, two lords. And the Zoroastrians are also the fire worshippers, they are called. Okay, they worship fire. So they believe in two Rabs, and this is how they have committed shirk in Rububiyyah, by affirming another Rab, another creator, another sustainer besides Allah. But we said the majority of religions, they don't do this because they affirm it one and only one supreme God. Shirk can also occur in the second category of Asma'i wa Sifat, the second category of Tawheed, names and attributes of Allah. And this can occur in one of two ways. Now remember, the Tawheed of names and attributes means affirming those names and attributes which are befitting of Allah. And affirming them, these are names of perfection and attributes of perfection, and believing in them as Allah is worthy of having these attributes. When someone denies these names and attributes and says that a created object has these same names and attributes, this is a type of shirk. For example, when someone says that a certain person knows everything, or a certain object knows everything, he has committed shirk. How? Because Al-Alim, the one who knows everything, this is Allah. By taking this name and applying it to a created being, he has committed shirk in names and attributes of Allah. Because he has compared the creation to Allah. He has elevated the status of a creation to Allah. This is one type. Another type of shirk is by comparing Allah to the creation. And this is something that many religions do. For example, the Old Testament, if you go to it, it says that God created the heavens and the earth and then he became tired. He became tired. Claiming that Allah became tired is a human attribute. Or they say God rested. Or they say God forgot. These are human attributes, attributes that are not befitting Allah. So to deny, to strip Allah of the perfect names and attributes that he is worthy of, this is a type of shirk. And to glorify and exalt a human being or any being such that he is characterized and attributed with these names and attributes, this too is a type of shirk. To claim that a certain being can forgive your sins, to claim that a certain object is all powerful, to claim that a certain being can hear everything and know everything and controls the creation, this is blatant shirk, because you are giving the attributes of Allah to the creation. And the opposite is also true, to strip away the names and attributes of Allah, to deny Allah of his perfect nature, you are also committing shirk in the names and attributes of Allah subhanahu wa ta'ala. The third category of tawheed is tawheed in what? Uluhiyyah, or directing all acts of worship to Allah alone. Now this is the most common type, in this category is the most common type of shirk, where people direct acts of worship to other than Allah. Shirk in uluhiyyah occurs when a person directs an act of worship to other than Allah. Prostration, making dua, praying, giving charity for the sake of a deity. All of these acts are due only to Allah. Circumambulating, going around the Kaaba. It is an act of worship because Allah commands us to do so. If someone circumambulates, goes around another object, does tawaf around another object, he is directing an act of worship to other than Allah. Okay? Any act of worship which is directed to other than Allah is an example of shirk in uluhiyyah, or shirk in unity of worship. Okay, so these are the three categories of tawheed, and within them also, the opposite, the converse of them, is the shirk in these three categories. Tawheed of rububiyyah, lordship. You can commit shirk in this tawheed by denying that there is a God, or by denying his perfect names and attributes, or by affirming another Lord, all-powerful Lord besides him. Tawheed in names and attributes, and committing shirk in them is either by exalting a created being until you characterize him by characteristics that are only attributable to Allah, or by stripping Allah of his names and attributes and describing him as a human. The belief, for example, that God came down in human form, this is shirk in names and attributes. Allah is above this. He doesn't look like a human, nor will he take the form of a human in this manner. He will not walk and eat and drink like a human does. This is above him. Subhanahu wa ta'ala, vaulted above this. And the final category of tawheed is tawheedin, one's acts of worship. So committing means when you direct an act of worship to other than Allah Azza wa Jal.

Allah Rahman Rahim, in the name of Allah the Beneficent, the Most Merciful, I'd like to welcome you to our series in the light of Islam. Assalamu alaikum wa rahmatullahi wa barakatuh. May Allah's peace and blessings be on each and every one of you. As is our normal procedure, we'll be looking at various questions which have been sent in. First question we have here from Sister Tina. She writes in saying, can women pray in congregation, that is Jama'ah, when led by another fellow lady? If yes, what are the proofs for it? If not, when and why? Can women pray in congregation when led by another fellow lady? Yes, it is permissible to do so. This has been authentically reported from the wives of the Prophet Muhammad ﷺ. There are narrations, or we could call them athar, which are collected in the Musannafat, which are authentic, which describe Aisha, Salama, and the others leading women in prayer. And they led the women by standing in the middle of the line, not standing out in front, but standing within the same line, but in the middle. And this is the preferable way, as opposed to praying individually. Some schools of thought, you know, promote that the women do not pray in Jama'ah, in congregation, if they're a group, but they pray separately. However, the recommendation of the Prophet, may God's peace and blessing be upon him, that prayer in Jama'ah is worth 25 to 27 times the value of prayer by as an individual. This is where one may pray in congregation. That is not restricted to just men. This is both men and women. The next question, which is from Muhammad, he writes, how does one convince a new or non-Muslim who asks, as long as one is simply modestly dressed and just exposes her hair, how can this possibly attract the attention of men? If a woman is modestly dressed and she only exposes her hair, how can this attract the attention of men? Well, if we consider the amount of money which is spent by the fashion industry on hair products and the beauty salons on hair designs and haircuts and all these other things, if this were not attractive to men, then this kind of money would not be spent. It would simply would not be spent. As is said in the West, you know, that the hair for the woman is her crowning beauty, like a crown on her head. And this is why so much money is spent on all these designs here, styles, and all these kind of things. You should see it going through every year, new styles are coming in, and Princess Diana, when her hairstyle became popular all around the world, and you know, every new idol who comes up in the civilization, Western civilization, you know, her hairstyle becomes the hairstyle of, you know, all of the people. And definitely it is attractive. So to argue that if one dresses modestly, you know, how is one's hair going to attract? Of course it will. If she covers her hair, or she has her hair covered, uncovered, there's a big difference between the two. It's true that a man, if he sees a woman, he's not used to seeing a woman with her hair covered. He sees a woman with her hair covered, it will catch his attention, but it will not be the same as seeing a woman with her hair uncovered. It's a different kind of attention here. The next question from Sister Yasmin, she writes, can ladies shape their eyebrows if their husbands order them? Well, let's look at the general principle. First and foremost, what is the ruling on the shaping or shaving or removal of eyebrows, plucking the eyebrows? This is among the things which the Prophet, may God's peace and blessings be upon him, cursed people for.
He said that Allah curses the one who has her eyebrows plucked and the one who plucks them. Right? Both people are cursed. One for the act and one for being a means to the act. So that's the general ruling. Now the question is, if a husband orders his wife to do so, can she do it? Well, look at any other haram act. It is haram for you to drink alcohol. If your husband orders you to drink alcohol, can you drink it? Of course not. What is haram is haram. And the Prophet, may God's peace and blessings upon him, has said, لا طاعة لمخلوق في معصية الخالق. That no obedience is due to the creation if it involves disobedience to the Creator. This is a basic principle. Obedience is not due to any created being if it involves disobedience to the Creator. Now, I mean, we have general principles of obedience to Allah and His Messenger and those in authority over us. أَطِيعُ اللَّهُ وَأَطِيعُ الرَّسُولُ وَأُولُو الْأَمْرِ مِنْكُمْ. This is a general instruction in the Quran. However, the obedience to Allah and the Messenger is unconditional. Obey Allah and obey the Messenger and those in authority over you. Those in authority over you, it doesn't say in the Quranic verse, and those, and obey those in authority over you. Deliberately, Allah left out the instruction, repeating that instruction again, and obey those in authority over you. Just merely said, and those in authority over you, indicating that your obedience to them is dependent on your obedience to Allah and the Messenger. Meaning that if what those in authority over you call you to do is in contradiction to what Allah and His Messenger have instructed, then you are not to obey them. You don't obey them as much as you can, of course, in circumstances where you may be forced, you know, by threat of physical harm or damage, etc. Now, one may do so in a state of, you know, coercion. And inshallah, Allah is forgiving for those who are in a situation which is beyond their control. But otherwise, as long as you can resist, one should resist it. The next question is from Brother Tahir. He writes in saying, what is the ruling on living in a non-Muslim country? Can you live there for the purpose of education? Can one live there for the purpose of work? Living in a non-Muslim country. Well, I think for millions of people, millions of Muslims living in India, I mean, I think this is what they say, what they call fait accompli. You know, this is they live there. Is it permissible for them to live there? Yes, it's permissible for them to live there. When Prophet Muhammad Sallallahu Alaihi Wasallam first went to Medina and established the Islamic community there, or when he was in Mecca, he was living in a country of non-Muslims. When he was in Mecca, he was living in, still in Arabia, it was a non-Muslim land until Islam spread over Arabia. So the issue of living in a non-Muslim country, this is not the issue which you can say you can or you can't. However, when we talk about making hijra to a non-Muslim country, this is a different situation. Where you are living in a Muslim country or a Muslim community, for you to leave that country or community and then go deliberately to go and live among non-Muslims, and this is something which the Sharia has prohibited, unless there is a real need for it. Why? To protect the religion of Muslims. This is why Islam has prohibited it. To protect their religion. Because going and living among non-Muslims is a circumstance which will likely lead the person to compromise different parts of his religion, if not give it up altogether. So in order to protect his religion, Islam does not permit us to make hijra, or to, we call this, to emigrate
to a country which is a non-Muslim country, unless you're going there, as I said, for a specific need. Now, the person asked, can you live there for the purpose of education? Well, that's it. You go there to gain a certain amount of education, which is not available in Muslim lands, to bring that knowledge back to benefit the Muslim community, because it's needed. It's legitimate. Can one go there for work purposes? Meaning, one is going there to seek what we call greener pastures, because work in that part of the world is much more lucrative, you make more money, etc. So we go there to make money. We're making hijrah for the dunya, for this world. Of course, this is not permissible. If one goes there, you know, on a temporary basis, you're setting up business, but your base is still in the homeland, the Muslim country, you go there from time to time to arrange business deals, etc., that's no problem. But there's a general principle. Now, Muslims are encouraged to live together. Even if they're in a Muslim country, for example, like India, and a non-Muslim country, sorry, like India, then the Muslims in that non-Muslim country should live together. They shouldn't be scattered all over the country, you know, where all their neighbors are non-Muslims, etc. Because whenever any problems arise in the country, then this is when they suffer. All we have to do is look at what happened in Gujarat, you know, some months back, where many Muslims were massacred in the streets, their women raped, and the bodies of the young girls burnt, you know, after being raped and all this. There's a huge, you know, evil which took place there. And mainly, the Muslims suffered because of their relationship there with the non-Muslims. You know, they were mixed up with them, very easily accessible. But where Muslims are in a majority, where they, you know, control the area in which they live, you know, whether it's like Kashmir or, you know, other areas, Kerala, or areas where Muslims are in a majority in certain elements, certain areas, then they're safe from those kinds of problems. And the Prophet, may God's peace and blessings be upon him, had himself said, "Ana bari'un mimman 'asha bayna dhahranay al-kuffar." I am innocent of anyone who lives among the disbelievers. You should not see their fires, nor should they see yours. Meaning that they shouldn't be your neighbors all around you. You know, you're in the front, to the sides, to the back. This is not the way to live. And Muslims who have lived that, chosen to live that way, you know, have suffered. People like Ismail Faruqi, you know, well-known Muslim intellectual, who wrote a number of books, translated a number of books, one of the proponents of the concept of Islamization of knowledge, in recent times anyway, he was killed in a Jewish suburb. You know, all of his neighbors around him were Jews before, back, and he was living there amongst them. And when an attacker came in the house, I mean, the person who killed him happened to be ascribed to one of the cults, Muslim cults. But the point is that though he and his wife were screaming, nobody came to their aid. Had he been in a Muslim community, then Muslims would have come to his aid. Instead, he was stabbed to death himself, his wife, and one of his daughters were stabbed to death in their home. Now, this is a terrible circumstance. I mean, same thing with one of the people involved in the, I think in the Afghan jihad of the past, where they were fighting against the Russians in New York City. You know, he was also killed in his home, and he was living in a Jewish suburb also. So, you know, these are circumstances where Muslims put themselves in situations where they don't have the support of their neighbors, because the neighbors are not Muslims, then they suffer the consequences. Our next question. This is from Sister Camila. She writes and says, "What is your advice regarding sisters thinking of putting their children in non-Muslim schools? Please give me your advice, or please give them your advice." Well, putting one's children in non-Muslim schools, this is similar to the idea of living among the non-Muslims. If we put our children in non-Muslim schools, meaning that the majority of the children in the class, like people who are likely to be their friends, will be non-Muslims, who have another set of values and rules and principles that they live by.
They're influenced by the culture of their families. And if you are trying to raise your child Islamically with Islamic consciousness, aware of God, aware of right and wrong, and these kind of things, then putting them in an environment, you know, where people have another set of values is only to throw them, you know, to the wind, to put them in a situation of grave danger, you know, which will likely lead to their Islam being either neutralized or eradicated. You know, in the West, in America, in Canada, UK, etc., we have many, many, many, many cases of Muslims who put their children in non-Muslim schools, and the children graduated disbelievers. Graduated disbelievers. So, the advice would be not to put them in such schools, but to try and find Muslim schools in which to put them. Now, there's a follow-up question here, which is from Sister Hafsa. She says, you said about being put in non-Muslim schools, or you spoke about being children being put in non-Muslim schools. In many places, the Islamic schools are very underfunded, and the maximum education is not available. Some people there must go to non-Muslim schools. Is it actually haram to do this when Islamic schools are available? Well, again, yes, we'd have to say yes, it is haram. It is forbidden. It is haram for our children to be taught by non-Muslims living in a non-Muslim environment for their education. Because growing up, this is the time when the child is most susceptible to ideas and concepts, etc., where their behavior, their way of thinking is molded. You know, they'll spend more time in the school environment than they will spend at home. You know, so, of course, it is haram to put them in such a circumstance. Now, issues of schools being underfunded, which means that their educational standard is lower. Again, we have to look at here. What do we do? If the educational standard is lower, but the environment is Islamic, which is better? Of course, yes, we want our children to succeed academically. But if they do not succeed academically, but Islamically, they come through good Muslims, well aware of themselves and the world around them, etc., then that's better. For them to come through like that, weak academically, than to come through strong academically, but Islamically neutralized. We have to weigh priorities. This is if we have an if or, you know, not. You know, either it's going to be this or it's going to be that. So which one do we choose? Of course, we have to choose what is most beneficial for the child in this life and the next. With that, we'd like to thank you for being with us in this segment of our program. And we hope that you continue to follow the program throughout the year. Assalamu alaikum wa rahmatullahi wa barakatuh.

Life. In life, there are moments when you miss someone so much that you wish you could grab them out of your dreams and hug them tight. When a door closes, another one opens, but often we stand there so long, looking at the closed door that we do not see that another has opened. Do not look at physical appearances, for they can be deceiving. Do not look at riches, for they are only temporary. Look for someone who makes you smile, because sometimes it only takes a smile to brighten up a very dark sky. Look for someone who makes your heart sing. Dream what you want to dream. Go where you want to go. Try to be who you really are, because life is short and often only gives one chance to do things. I wish you in life a lot of faith to feel good. Many trials to remain strong, some tears to remain human, lots of hope to become happy. Really lucky people do not necessarily have the best of everything. They are the ones who make the most of whatever life throws at them. The most splendid future will always depend upon the necessity to release the past. You cannot move forward in life unless you learn from your past mistakes and move on. When you were born, you were crying, while everyone around you was smiling. Always live your life smiling, even when other people around you are crying. Life is not measured by the quantity of breaths that you take, but by the quality of moments that took your breath away.

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1: Assalamu alaikum wa rahmatullahi wa barakatuh. Welcome to another episode of Scattered Pearls. Selecting for you the best verses, presenting it to you, exploring those beautiful verses. These episodes are important for the matter of softening our hearts, because the hearts need to be softened. The heart, which is a hardened heart, is not a sound heart, and we will not be able to be saved having improper hearts, because Allah the Almighty said, at that day, nothing will be beneficial for the person, neither wealth nor children, but one who comes to Allah with a sound heart. And how can a heart be sound and happy? By being submissive to Allah. Money does not bring happiness. You're gonna die and you're gonna leave your money and everything for the others. You'll be coming to Allah with good works and good heart. Therefore the Prophet, peace be with him, says, Allah does not look in consideration for your bodies, but he looks in consideration for your hearts and your works. He doesn't look in consideration for your bodies, for your colors, for your races, but he looks in consideration at your hearts and your good works. We've been talking about the nourishment of the heart, but there are some people who try to extinguish that light, which is the nourishment of the heart. As Allah the Almighty says, يُرِيدُونَ لِيُطْفِئُوا نُورَ اللَّهِ بِأَفْوَاهِهِمْ يُرِيدُونَ أَن يُطْفِئُوا نُورَ اللَّهِ بِأَفْوَاهِهِمْ

At-Tawbah, the ninth chapter, verse 32. The translation is, they want to extinguish the light of Allah with their mouths, but Allah refuses except to perfect His light, although the disbelievers dislike it. Many people try to extinguish the light of Allah by their mouths, but eventually they frustrated. They can't do it. The religion, the light of Allah remains while those people go. This is another challenge, that the religion of Allah is remaining and that His book is well preserved and that no one can change it or get rid of it. And that there is a struggle, a fight between the people of the truth and the people of the falsehood, which will be ending with the failure of the people of the falsehood. Don't be deceived with their potentials, with their equipments, with their preparations, with their numbers. Do not be deceived with this, because this religion belongs to the creator of those people, the creator of the whole world. Their life is going to be extinguished. The light of Allah will remain. It will not be extinguished. As Allah the Almighty says, they plan, and Allah too plans. But the best among those who plan is Allah. In another verse, they planned such kinds of schemes or plans. But we do plan while they did not perceive it. Then look at the consequence of their plans, that we have destroyed them and their people, all of them. In another verse, they planned a planning, an evil planning, and their plan is with Allah. Although the mountains are about to be removed because of their great planning. In another verse, Allah is showing us that the evil plan will be the consequence. It will return against them. As He said, وَلَا يَحِيقُ الْمَكْرُ السَّيِّئُ إِلَّا بِأَهْلِهِ. It will be ended to destroy them and to end them. We come to another verse that shows that this Quran is cure. Cure of what the breasts contain. Let us recite this beautiful verse of the Quran where Allah the Almighty says,

Translation. Mankind, there has come to you instruction from your Lord and healing what the breasts contain, and guidance and a mercy for the believers. Say, in the bounty of Allah and in His mercy, in that let them rejoice. It is better than what they accumulate. Chapter Yunus, verse 57, the other verse. Say, it is for those who believe a guidance and cure, and those who do not believe in their ears is deafness, and it is upon them blindness. Those are being called or will be called from a distant place. That means at the day of judgment. Chapter Fussilat, verse 44. So Allah described this Quran to be a cure for the hearts, for the chests, for the breasts. It is a cure for the hearts from its sicknesses. Yes, the heart fall in sickness. One of the sicknesses, or let's count some sicknesses of the heart, envious, hypocrisy, hatred, arrogance, all of those kinds of sicknesses, when they penetrate the heart, they cause the heart to become sick. People are well concerned about the physical sickness of the heart. When the heart has something which we call heart attack or something, they run headlong to the hospitals, trying their utmost effort to save that heart from its sickness. What about the spiritual sicknesses that cause the heart if we do not rush to rectify or to cure that heart from its sickness? That heart is going to die. The Quran is also a cure for the houses. See, the houses should be maintained also from that enemy. The enemy is trying to enter that heart in order to destroy that heart. The houses, your house should be immunized from that enemy by reciting the Quran in your house. This will be the way to immunize your heart, your house, from his enemy. I remember the Prophet, peace be with him, saying, recite the chapter of Al-Baqarah, which is the second chapter, for the devil's hate to remain in a house where the chapter of Al-Baqarah is recited therein. 3 times in 3 days, continuously recite the chapter of Al-Baqarah, and I hope this will be the cure, the element, the way to drive out this enemy from your house. But you may invite him again by sinning, committing sins in your house. The house, you may be able to lock, you may lock the house, but you know what? The house can be affected by the sins. Those sins can be considered as holes that your enemy enter therein or there through to your house. You have to maintain your house from any kind of attack of this enemy. Let your house be a house of righteousness. Keep reciting the Quran. Maintain the recitation of the Quran through your children. Let your children recite the Quran and let them know how to recite the Quran. I remember that a father was telling his son to recite the Quran while his son was reciting the Quran. The father said to his son, when he saw him reciting the Quran, "My son, recite the Quran." The son said to his father, "My father, I am reciting the Quran. Why do you remind me to recite the Quran while I'm reciting the Quran?" He said, "I want you to recite the Quran as if it had been revealed to you." That means with contemplation, with reflecting, with thinking about the greatness of the Quran. And don't forget, when you recite the Quran,
that Allah is hearing you. And if you have a beautiful voice, and thank God that He granted me a beautiful voice in which I ask Allah to enable me to recite it always and always. The closest one to be hearing your beautiful recitation, number one, is Allah. Is Allah. One of the companions of the Prophet, peace be with him, was reciting Allah, reciting the Book of Allah at night, and suddenly he heard some noise. He looked up and he saw some lights. He said, he came to the Prophet and said, "Oh Prophet of Allah, I heard some noises at night while I was reciting the Quran. I looked up at the sky and I saw a certain type of light, big light." The Prophet told him that this was the angels. They were listening to the recitation of this beautiful recitation of this companion of Allah. Be with us, and we are going to recite to you some verses which will tell you that a time when the Prophet was reciting the Quran, the jinn kind of people gathered themselves and they said, "Listen to his recitation," and we will tell you what they said after that. Be with us. Thank you very much. Assalamu alaikum wa rahmatullah. We mentioned to you that some jinn listened to the recitation of the Prophet and they believed in him. In fact, there are some verses about that in a chapter called Fussilat, verses from 29 until 34. We're going to recite it to you, or recite them to you, and then we translate them. Allah the Almighty says, وَإِذْ صَرَفْنَا إِلَيْكَ نَفَرًا مِنَ الْجِنِّ يَسْتَمِعُونَ الْقُرْآنَ فَلَمَّا حَضَرُوهُ قَالُوا أَنْصِتُوا فَلَمَّا قُضِيَ وَلَّوْا إِلَى قَوْمِهِمْ مُنذِرِينَ قالوا يا قومنا إنا سمعنا كتابا أنزل من بعد موسى مصدقا لما بين يديه يهدي إلى الحق وإلى

0: 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Translation is: And mention when we directed to you a few of the jinn listening to the Quran. When they attended it, they said, "Listen quietly." And when it was concluded, they went back to their people as warners. They said, "O our people, indeed we have heard a recited book revealed after Moses confirming what was before it, which guides to the truth and to a straight path. O our people, respond to the caller of Allah and believe in him. He will then forgive you your sins and protect you from the painful punishment. But as for he who does not respond to the caller of Allah will not cause failure to him upon the earth, and he will not have besides him any protectors. Those are in manifest error. Do they not see that Allah, who created the heavens and the earth, and did not fail in their creation, is able to give life to the dead? Yes, indeed, he is over all things competent. And the day those who disbelieve are exposed to the fire, it will be said to them, 'Is this not the truth?' They'll say, 'Yes, by our Lord.' He'll say, 'Then taste the punishment because you used to disbelieve.'" We're used to believe that jinn are very dangerous creatures. They can see us, but we do not see them. How can we be saved from them? It is true that they are invisible. We've been told that they can see us today while we cannot see them, but at the day of judgment, we will be the one to see them while they will not be able to see us. But anyway, Allah did not leave us to be subjected to their threats or their harm, but He gave us the tool. He gave us the medicine. He gave us the solution for these kinds of creatures. That is to obey Him. If we obey Him, then this is our protection. I remember a beautiful story. A shepherd that has a son. He had sheep with him, and there was a dog. The shepherd said to his son, "My son, you see, if you want to cross this way, but the dog barked against you, that means he did not allow you, or he deprived you, or he disallowed you from taking this way. What are you going to do?" He said, "I'll try to find another way." He said, "But suppose there's no other way. This is the only way. So what are you going to do?" He said, "I'll try my best. I'll strive. I will try to drive him away. I'll try to do my best." He said, "What if he insisted? What if the dog insisted?" The son said, "I don't know what to do." The father said, "Shall I guide you to a good solution? Make reconciliation with the shepherd. Make reconciliation with the shepherd. He will be stopping the dog from barking against you." That's it. This is the only way to be protected from those kinds of creatures, is to obey Allah and to be with Him. And you know what? That will be weakening them. We are accustomed in a way to fear them and to fear that they are something really big and something really dangerous. No. The Prophet told us that if you remember Allah and you seek refuge with Allah from Satan the rejected, the devil is going to be just like a fly. He'll be declining. He'll be decreasing until he becomes just like a fly if you seek refuge with Allah against him. They are creatures like us, and they are weak like us. And this is their weak point, is to be with Allah and seek refuge with Him against them. Not only this, in addition, They fear the believer, while some ignorant believers, they fear them. We do not know the positive angle or perspective of the jinn, of whom people call ghosts. Look at the positive perspective. Look at the positive angle here. When they, as soon as they listened to the recitation of the Prophet, they became callers for righteousness. And they went to their own people, their own tribes, reminding them about this, calling them for guidance and for righteousness. This is something that people do not know. Maybe because of those kinds of movies and things they see, it keeps with them a certain misconception about this case. And being also distant from Allah, this is another reason. It increased them in fear. And when you show them fear, they will become arrogant, and that will be increasing them in scaring you. But when you come to Allah in obedience and seek refuge with Him from them, the matter will be different. Remembrance of Allah, obedience to Allah, reciting the revelation of Allah, all of those will be pillars of being protected from this kind of enemy. Abu Hurairah, the companion of the Prophet, who used to be extremely memorizing a lot of narrations of the Prophet. Once he was in charge of certain food was kept for the poor people. The Prophet put him in charge of this and trusted him. And Abu Huraira went to this place, and he found a person trying to steal something from that food. He said, "Wait, I'll take you to the Prophet. You're stealing." The man said, "I have family, and I'm really poor person. Please, don't take me to the Prophet." Abu Huraira said to him, "Well, in a condition that you do not come here again." He said, "Yes." Abu Huraira went to the Prophet, peace be with him, and the Prophet was the one who said to him, "Abu Huraira, what have you done to your captive?" He said, "He told me that he has family and he's poor, and I left him." He said, "He's going to return to you again." Then Abu Huraira went again to that place, and he found the same person, and he said, "Well, that's the second time for you that you do that. Now I'm going to take you to the Prophet." He said, "Please do not do that. I'm poor and I have family, etc., etc." Then he left him. Then he went back to the Prophet, and the Prophet told him the same thing. "Abu Huraira, what have you done with your captive?" Abu Huraira said, "He told me that he has a family and he's poor." He said, "He lied to you, and he's going to come back again." At the third time, Abu Huraira found him, and he said, "This time, no way. I'm going to take you to the Prophet." He said, "Well, I'm going to teach you something. Do you promise me if I teach you something really beneficial that you leave me?" Abu Huraira said, "Yes." He said, "Whenever you go to your bed, recite Ayatul Kursi." This is a very beautiful verse. And in a matter of fact, we told you at the beginning of those episodes that Ayatul Kursi is the best verse in the Quran. What does it begin with? Allah. La ilaha illahu. Allah, there is no God but He. La ta'khudhuhu sinatun wala nawm. There is no fatigueness, no sleep can take Him. لَهُ مَا فِي السَّمَاوَاتِ وَمَا فِي الْأَرْضِ. 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He knows what is before them and what is behind them. وَلَا يُحِيطُونَ بِشَيْءٍ مِّنْ عِلْمِهِ إِلَّا بِمَا شَاءَ. And they do not comprehend or able to know of His knowledge except by that which He will. It's a beautiful verse. He taught him this. Then Abu Huraira went to the Prophet. The prophet said, "What have you done to your captive?" He said, "He taught me something. He said, it's very beneficial. And that if I do it, if I recite this verse when I go to my bed, no devil will come to me. And they will be a protector that is sent from Allah for me. As long as I recite this verse." The prophet said, "He is a liar, but this time he told you the truth." That means the verse Al-Kursi is your protector. So we have a protector from those kinds of enemies. If we are obedient to Allah and we maintain those remembrances. That's why there are some scholars that brought those remembrances in a book and they called it the fortress of the believer, the fortress of the Muslim, because this is our only fortress against those kinds of creatures. Thank you very much for being with us on this episode. Be with us on another episode of The Scattered Pearls. Thank you very much. Wassalamu alaikum wa rahmatullahi wa barakatuh.
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0: And Rahim. In the name of Allah, the Beneficent, the Most Merciful, I'd like to welcome you to another in our series, In the Light of Islam. Assalamu alaikum wa rahmatullahi wa barakatuh. May Allah's peace and blessings be on each and every one of you. Anyway, the first of our questions, which is sent in by Mr. Muhammad Khan, he writes in saying, we have heard from different scholars that one who abandons his prayers is a disbeliever, and that it is disbelief which takes one out of the religion, while others have said that it does not take you out of the religion. If a woman is married to a man who does not pray or practice, can she ask for a divorce, and does she get to keep the child? Do the rules of Sharia apply or not? Well, this is an issue of difference amongst some of the scholars, whether a person who abandons prayer has become a disbeliever or not. Well, if a person abandons prayer because he or she feels it's not an obligation, then it's unanimous among scholars that such a person is a disbeliever. But if a person abandons prayer, they're not praying, but they feel or they do believe it is obligatory, but they're just lazy or whatever else, for whatever other reason, they have abandoned it, then that doesn't take them out of Islam. I mean, it is, of course, an evil. It means their faith is at a very low level. They may be punished for it by Allah, but they remain among the believers. So now, what is the state of a woman who is married to such a man? A man who doesn't pray. Can she seek divorce? Yes, she can. Whether he doesn't pray because he's actually fallen into disbelief. Actually, if he falls into disbelief, her marriage is annulled. She's not allowed to live with a man who does not believe that prayer is an obligation, because he is, in fact, a disbeliever, and a Muslim woman is not allowed to be married to other than a Muslim man. So he is out of Islam altogether. Such, if she takes her case to the court will annul her marriage, and the child will go with her, of course, automatically. Now, if it's a question of him out of laziness or whatever, he's not praying, can she seek divorce? Yes, she can. Of course, one would encourage her, she would be encouraged by the Sharia, to encourage him first. Try, get him back to prayer. If she fails, then if she seeks divorce, she's perfectly within her legitimate right to do so. She does not have to live with such a person, because such a person, you know, is an evil within her household. His practices may affect her children, may affect her, may weaken her own resolve to obey God in this respect. So she is free to seek a divorce. And if she were divorced, of course, the child would automatically go to her, because he is not practicing Islam or some aspect of Islam. Anyway, our next question, which is concerning abortion. Sister Khalida writes, if a woman who's been raped becomes pregnant, can she have an abortion? Well, generally speaking, scholars have permitted it if it is prior to the fifth month. A woman who has been raped becomes pregnant. It is permitted for her to abort that child. Although some scholars say no, unless her life is threatened. That's the general principle we know. Abortion is only permitted where it's a life-threatening circumstance. She has an ectopic pregnancy where the child is growing in her fallopian tube. It's going to kill her. In such a case, abortion is permitted. But other than that, even in the case of rape, we have a number of scholars who do hold that it's not permitted for her to abort. But in general, it is generally held that way. My next question, which comes from Brother Faisal, he writes in saying, can we do a course in hotel management? Now, why would he ask that question? Some of you may wonder, why? I mean, what's wrong with doing a course in hotel management? Why should one even have to ask about that? Well, unfortunately today, many of the hotels have a haram element to them. That is, they have discos, maybe, or they have bars where they're serving alcohol, something to that effect. Or maybe in the hotel, there is some prostitution going on, you know. Women may rent rooms and use it for these purposes. So, can one then own a hotel, work in a hotel, study hotel management to run a hotel? Can one do that? Well, let's look at our question first and foremost from the perspective of the hotel itself. Are hotels haram? Of course they're not. Hotels are fundamentally halal. They provide a service to people. People benefit from them, a place to stay when you come into a country, etc., etc. So primarily, hotels are halal. They're permissible. To work in them is halal. However, many of them, in some parts of the country, contain a haram element, and that is of alcohol, or the disco where people are dancing, etc., to haram music, etc. Now, if one works in that area of the hotel, then, of course, one is in haram, because it's forbidden to serve alcohol or to purchase it, right, or to consume it. Now, so what we're looking at is a case where the business or the institution we're looking at is fundamentally halal with a haram element. So as long as you're working in that institution, not in the haram element, you're halal. But once you go into the haram element, then of course it becomes haram, which is different from an institution which is fundamentally haram, which may have a halal element. For example, you may have a bank, which is based on riba. Riba is haram in Islam, interest, right? But that bank may also have some instruments which are halal. So can one then work in that instrument, that element of the bank which is halal, that particular job, halal, a security guard, a cleaner, a computer operator, you know, data enterer, whatever, these kind of positions which you're just doing a function, you're not really involved directly in the riba. So can one work in these areas? No, you can't, because that institution is fundamentally haram. And as such, to work in any part of it is now going to be haram. So that's the principle we use now to look at these kinds of issues. We have some questions here which are about zakah. Sister Fatma Muhammad, she writes, Dear Dr. Bilal, I'm your sister, Fatma from Egypt. I'd like to ask a question about zakah. I have a sum of money. I have saved it for 10 months. I know that I must pay zakah on it after 2 months. But I know now a sister who needs money. So can I help her and give her what she needs and consider zakah? Or must I pay zakah again after 2 months? Well, the issue of zakah. Zakah is to be paid every year on money which is over and above the basic nisab, or the basic requirement, the value of 2 ounces of gold. Once one has more than that, then one must now pay zakah, 2.5% of one's surplus wealth. Now, the question arises here. If one finds somebody needy before the year passes, and one gives charity to that person, or they want to give it as zakah, they know that in 2 more months' time, as she expressed here, you know, zakah is becoming due. So can she pay zakah before its time? Can zakah be paid before its time, as it's paid after? Yes, it can be. One can anticipate and pay zakah in advance. And there are some narrations from Prophet Muhammad Sallallahu Alaihi Wasallam with regard to some of the companions that he did allow them to pay zakah in advance. So it is permissible. And when the 2 months is up, you're not required to pay zakah again. Okay. The next question is from Aisha Asghar Ali. She writes, she says, Assalamu alaikum, dear brother, I'm a Mauritian, but I actually reside in Abu Dhabi since 2 months on my husband's sponsorship. I converted to Islam, alhamdulillah, more than 2 years ago, but I'm not really satisfied with my level of knowledge in Islam. According to me, I should learn more about Islam and learn Arabic as well. Unfortunately, it is quite difficult to communicate with people here since I do not speak Arabic at all. Alhamdulillah, I watched your TV program and believe that inshallah, maybe you can help me. I would be most grateful if you would inform me of any center in Abu Dhabi offering studies in Islam to non-Muslim, non-Arabic converts. Furthermore, since I'm a chartered certified accountant, I'd appreciate it if you would advise me on my next career move, since I'm seriously thinking about staying within the Islamic framework in all aspects of my life. Okay, the first aspect, the in Abu Dhabi, you know, we have the cultural center, the Islamic cultural center there in Abu Dhabi, where they have regular programs, weekly, monthly, yearly, you know, on different aspects of Islam. They invite speakers from different parts of the community to give lectures there. From there, one can get in contact with the many other programs which are being offered in different centers. Now, in Abu Dhabi, if we consider the state of Abu Dhabi, we also have in Al Ain the new Muslim center there, the new convert Muslim center of Sheikh Zayed. And they produce a lot of Islamic literature, and they have courses and classes held there. Now, with regards to your being a chartered certified accountant, I would say that if you're going to work, you need to be working in an Islamic firm which is not involved in riba, or you work in an Islamic bank. Abu Dhabi has an Islamic bank, and of course it has a women's section, so perhaps you can find work there, and that would be the best choice for you. If you're going to go into banking, it should be in Islamic banking. If you're going to go into businesses, then you should be in an Islamic business. The next question is from Norway. And Sister Hadia writes in, saying, I am a convert to Islam, who has recently learned that it is haram to eat with silver or gold utensils. Now I have a set of silver cutlery from the time before I became Muslim. I've been thinking of giving it away to my sisters. My sister was not a Muslim. But of course, I wouldn't want to give her something which would fill her belly with fire. And it will be too expensive to have it remelted and made into jewelry. I wonder if it's halal for me to give the cutlery away or sell it, because it's worth a lot of money. It seems such a waste to throw it away. But of course, if I should throw it away, that's what we will do. Well, yes, it is haram for Muslims to eat from silver and gold utensils. And this set of silver cutlery, one has to confirm that it is really silver and not just silver plated. Because silver and gold plated is not considered silver and gold cutlery, which have been both forbidden. So if it's just a question of silver plating, then it's no problem, you can continue to use it. If it is truly silver cutlery, then, and you said that it would be more costly to have it remelted and made into jewelry, then one may sell it to those who make jewelry. One may just sell it to them, and they can do the melting down process, etc., themselves. You know, they can appraise it and then just purchase it and melt it down and reuse it, you know, rather than you trying to do that yourself. The next question from Swad. My case is this, Islamic question. Is there in the Quran or the Hadith any proof that women have to break their fast when they're in their period? I know for sure that if they do, they have to fast them over again. However, is it a must that they have to break their fast? Or is it a question of just fear? Is it optional? Those who do must fast over, and others can choose to fast despite their menstruation cycle. Personally, I believe it is optional. Many have agreed with me. However, I'd still like to be sure. Unless I'm asking for proof in the Quran, that contradicts me. If I'm making a reasonable case, please let me make sure it reaches all women and contact me as soon as you can. Well, this is error. It's not correct. If a woman has her periods, her fasting must stop immediately. Even if she's in the same day, she has 1 hour left to go and her period starts, the fast is broken. That day must be fasted over again. Do we have evidence? Yes, there's evidence, not in the Quran itself, but in the Sunnah, where Prophet Muhammad told women about their periods, and I've written a book on it called The Rules Concerning, you know, Menstruation and Postnatal Bleeding in Islam, that this can be research there. All the hadiths are mentioned, authentic hadiths, etc., are mentioned there. So the evidence is there that it is not permissible. In one well-known hadith, Prophet ﷺ told a woman that when the periods come, you know, she must stop praying and stop fasting. You know, it's clearly stated that she must do this. And this has been known, understood from the time of the Prophet ﷺ to today. So for anyone to come around today now and say that this is optional, she may continue to fast, this is obvious error. And it's not the issue of opinion. You say it's your opinion and people have agreed with you. Well, I mean, this is not an area of opinion. This is an area where we have to get the facts. If it is prohibited, then opinions are of no value. With that, dear, I'd like to thank you for being with us in this segment of our program, In the Light of Islam. Assalamu alaikum wa rahmatullahi wa barakatuh.
1: La ilaha illallah, الحليم الكريم سبحان الله رب العرش العظيم الحمد لله رب العالمين أسألك موجبات رحمتك وعزائم مغفرتك والغنيمة من كل بر والسلامة من كل إثم لا تدع لي ذنبا إلا غفرته ولا هما إلا فرجته ولا حاجة هي لك رضا إلا قضيتها يا أرحم الراحمين اللهم إني أسألك من الخير كله ما علمت منه وما لم أعلم وأعوذ بك من الشر كله ما علمت منه وما لم أعلم.
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